Hello, I'm Raina Duras here on World Cafe. Jim James has a new song. It is called Come Again. And it's true. He is indeed coming again. It's the lead single of a new solo album from him called Wowed Out. That comes out next month. And he says this song came from feeling discouraged by how much things are changing in directions I don't agree with, but trying to remember that there's still so much beauty to be experienced. You've got to just keep going and keep trying again and again and again to find joy. Might be just the song you need right now. Come Again, Jim James, new music on World Cafe.

was Cobra from Geese on World Cafe. You may want to book your tickets to Nashville right now. Jason Isbell and the 400 Unit have announced their annual run of shows at the Ryman. It's happening this fall, October 15th through 17th, and then October 22nd through 24th. Here's Jason performing his tune, 24 Frames, on World Cafe. This

Be bad. Just do it. Give in to your vices. Devin Gilfillian says so. That's his new one, Black Dog Rabbit Hole. And speaking of vices, when your next song came out, it was banned. And I will tell you more on Live from the Archives in a minute on World Cafe.

I'm Marina Duras, and on Live from the Archives, it's a chance to listen back to some of that music recorded by guests live on World Cafe over the years. Now, World Cafe first went on the air in 1991, but if we'd been on air 25 years before that, you would not have heard us playing your next song. When the Byrds released their tune, 8 Miles High, in 1966, it was banned from U.S. radio for a while because the powers that be didn't like the references to drugs. At the time, the Byrds denied that it was about drugs. Now, this song is allowed on the radio. Members have said, yeah, it is about drugs. And here it is, performed live on the radio. Roger McGuinn for World Cafe, 8 Miles High.

Sunshine in the Rain, performed live last summer by Daniel Donato for World Cafe. Before that, going way back for Roger McGuinn's live performance of 8 Miles High. That was your Live from the Archives set for today. 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

0: You are listening to World Cafe. I'm Rena Duras. And when you hear a song, you're hearing something that started in someone's brain. And last month when Death Cab for Cutie came by the show, I asked Ben Gibbard about that and working with producer John Congleton on their new song, Punching the Flowers.
1: On every record, there's a few songs that are kind of like my babies. And I really want to get them right. And there is always this moment where the final form of the song starts to kind of reveal itself. And you have to make peace with it because it's never going to be the way you heard it in your head. But this is one of those songs that once John started kind of dialing in his settings for it, it just kind of came to life in a way that even I had not envisioned it. So I'm thrilled with how this song turned out.
0: You can find that whole session at worldcafe.org. It's Death Cab for Cutie, Punching the Flowers. In

0: One from Kacey Musgraves' latest album, Middle of Nowhere, Rhinestoned. Ending this episode of World Cafe with some sparkle. Thank you to our affiliates across the country for bringing this show to you and the team who makes it. We produce this show at WXPN at the University of Pennsylvania in Philadelphia. I'm Raina Duris. 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

a version of Alone Together, Tom Dempsey and Tim Ferguson with their quartet. And here we are together again. I'm Helen Wigger. Thanks so much for listening. Antonio Carlos Jobim wrote this piece back in 1972, and we're going to hear a version of it here by Luciana Sosa, the English lyrics to Waters of March.

quite the finish, wasn't it? The Art of Latin Jazz, Oscar Hernandez and Alma Libre. Well, guitarist Gabriel Espinosa wrote our next selection, La Esperanza. In fact, you'll hear his guitar work along with Allison Wedding on vocal.

From the release Beyond the Missouri Sky, Charlie Hayden and Pat Metheny, Two for the Road. I must hit the road myself. I'm Helen Wigger. Leave you with the Midnight Jazz Band. I could write a book.

Calabria Foti, on the street where you live. I've always liked that song a lot. I'm Bob Studebaker. Benny Golson's next, a true jazz legend. The title of this is From Dream to Dream, and Steve Davis plays trombone.

Vanessa Santee with To Me Delirio. The Paul Brown Quartet right before with Rue de la Harpe. David Fathead Newman right now. This is titled The Gift.

I like that. That is the Peter Farland Project, a contemporary release. The title of that is White Noise. And a classic now, Tad Dameron and John Coltrane together performing a piece written by Tad Dameron. This is

Jeannie Bryson right there, and Sherman Irby right before that with We're Gonna Be All Right. Gershwin's Someone to Watch Over Me Now, played by Zoot Sims and Bob Brookmeyer.

David Van Edenneumann playing sax with guitarist John Stein and his trio, and that's when I'm away from you. Hi, welcome to Jazz. I'm Bob Studebaker. Karen Allison is

Dave Brubeck and his quartet and his song, The Duke, telling the world how he felt about Duke Ellington. Loved him. Mark Murphy with Duke Ellington's tune, Love You Madly, right before that. And up next is saxophonist Eddie Harris and a great, great version of the song, When a Man Loves a Woman.

The title of that is Estate. It's a word which means summer. That was Al McKibben. I'm Bob Studebaker. A trumpet player is next to Jim Rotondi and his band and the tune Miller Time.

an absolutely beautiful way to get just about to the end of this edition of Monday Jazz. I'm Bob Studebaker. Hope you've enjoyed it as much as I have. I loved that one. I hope you did, too. They have such a feel for music of the 30s and 40s, very evocative of that era. Rachel and Vilry, Without a Thought for My Heart. And pianist Elio Alves before that. That was called The Dolphin. And now a harpist puts a really nice final touch on things. This is Dorothy Ashby. And Frank West plays flute. The title of this is Pocky.

That is Chris Connor with I Hear Music, and we do indeed hear lots of really good music here. It's a full hour of listener-supported jazz underway with a terrific singer right there from the 1950s, Chris Connor. And something contemporary now, and you may not expect to hear this on your jazz station, but this is a great version of Town Without Pity. You remember that song? It's saxophonist Eddie Mannion and his band.

Jack Millman playing flugelhorn on one of his own compositions. He just called that Just a Pretty Tune. Laverne Butler sang Born to be Blue, and pianist Jackie Tarrison wraps up this set of three now, a song he wrote for his daughter. He called it Go Girl.

Hi, thank you very much for spending some time with jazz. My name is Bob Studebaker, and that was pianist Pete Malinverney in a performance of Lonely Town. I have a vocalist next, and he's singing a song that just about everybody knows. This is Sidney Jacobs and his unique treatment of On a Clear Day.

Gingy Lahara, a Canadian singer, Marlena on the Wall is the title. Joe Manganiello played one called The Village right before, and David Budway is at the piano. A performance of Impressions concludes the collection.

That's the Reed Hoysen Project featuring Keith Bishop and Stablemates in a bit of Brazil right now. Felisa Jaje as played by Antonio Adolfo and his band.

This set of three began with pianist and composer and jazz legend Horace Silver and a trio version of his tune Que Pasa. Just heard Tally Manon singing You Had Better Behave, and it's a Curtis Mayfield song next, played by Dave Stryker, guitarist Dave Stryker and his band. This is

the title of that is Red Beans, the nicknames of the guys playing. There's pianist Red Garland and saxophone legend Coleman Hawkins. His nickname was often Bean, and that's pretty cool. And so is this, Kevin Mahogany singing Duke Ellington's Don't Get Around Me.

Ron Vusted with Unlikely Valentine. Raleigh Micic, Gibanica right before. Craig Davis plays piano, Sean Jones plays trumpet, and Disney Jazz wraps up the hour. This is Someday My Prince Will Come.

0: NEA Jazz Master Trumpeter Arturo Sandoval, honoring one of his own heroes, Roy Eldridge, on Little Jazz. David J. with lots of big jazz for you coming up the rest of this hour. It's Melissa Morgan coming up next, wondering, is you is or is you ain't my baby?
1: One, two, one, two, three.

The live on-stage magic of Shirley Horn and her trio doing How Am I to Know. Plus, we earlier heard pianist Michael Weiss dating Jitterbug Waltz. Coming up next, the gritty Detroit band led by Sven Anderson with a tune called John's Big Feet.

0: Yeah, man.
1: Guitarist Jorge Garcia having some fun with special guest alto madman Richie Cole doing Minority. Next up, Tanya Grubbs with a sparkling approach to Strayhorn's A Flower Is a Lovesome Thing.

That's Pittsburgh ace alto saxist Tony Campbell and his quartet and Imani. Thanks to your generous contributions, great listener-supported jazz radio remains alive and well. So please keep that going and growing. Here to top off the hour for us now, it's guitarist Doug McDonald, and it's a blue world.

the classic and classy Chris Connor from the mid-50s heading out of this world. It's your genuine and authentic David J. for jazz here this hour with you. The latest from expressionist tenor sax of J.D. Allen. This off of his All Ballads album, Love Letters, It's My Buddy.

That was premier jazz bassist Ray Brown with his strong trio and very special guest tenor saxist Stanley Turrentine on God Bless the Child. Moving on now to early 60s vintage guitarist Charlie Byrd as he plays Un Abrazo No Bofa.

A rousing take on When They Ask About You by the distinctive Ernie Andrews, along with Houston Person. Plus, we heard Houston on his own just before that doing Wonder Why. It's premier pianist Ahmad Jamal now to play the vibrant and vivid Fitna.

That is Mike Lennon sitting in at the piano on that session with a fine take on Billy Strayhorn's Star-Crossed Lovers. Heard Terry Thornton before that doing I Believe in You. Wrapping up the hour for us now, it's Alan Vizzuti and Amara.

Some purely delightful flute work of Eric DeFade, featured along with bassist Tony DePaulis and Francisco Locastro's guitar on Cross-Eyed. David J., looking straight at you this hour, we've got some fine advice for you now from the big voice. From Indianapolis, Mr. Everett Green.

The engaging and enthusiastic voice and trumpet of Benny Banach III promising us he's got a lot of living to do. Plus, we heard Bill Hyde playing piano prior to that on Dirge. Coming up next, personality piano of the one and only Errol Garner on Lady Be Good.

the masterful craft and art of guitar great Larry Coryell. That's from his album Inner Urge, and a Ray Bryant composition, Tonk. It's more top shelf listener supported jazz for you now with trumpeter Sean Jones to play Life Cycles.

That is Texas-born and bred pianist Red Garland, along with his trio doing If I Were a Bell, recorded only a few months after he did it behind Miles Davis, complete with his iconic intro there, on Davis's Relaxing Session. Just an interesting side note, given this centennial year of Miles Davis. Here now, T-Bone great Steve Turay to close this hour now for us with Danny Boy.

peanut allergies drive me nuts. This is Sandra Tsinglo with the lowdown on science. Severe peanut allergies can trigger anaphylaxis, a fast, life-threatening reaction. Luckily, the EpiPen can calm reactions, but what if our bodies could fight these allergies naturally? Enter Elisa Sanchez-Martinez and team from the Autonomous University of Madrid. They sampled digestive bacteria from 18 healthy volunteers, and they were able to identify and isolate two bacteria that degrade the most common peanut allergies, Rothia and Staphylococcus. When introduced to mice, both bacteria lowered peanut allergen amounts in blood. Less allergen, smaller trigger, no anaphylaxis. Who knew? The key to calming peanut allergies might just come down to trusting your gut.

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1: It's Morning Edition from NPR News. Amy Martinez in Los Angeles, California.
2: And I'm Michelle Martin in Washington, D.C. Good morning. A federal judge says President Trump filed his $10 billion lawsuit against the IRS to, quote, manipulate the judicial process, unquote. In a 56-page opinion, a scathing opinion, U.S. District Judge Kathleen Williams accused Trump and the Justice Department of trying to use

Beethoven considered Napoleon a kindred spirit. Indeed, they were more or less the same age, grew up in modest households, and neither had to stoop to pass through doorways. You're on The Soundbeat. So impressed was Beethoven that when he composed his Symphony No. 3 in E-flat major, he dubbed it Bonaparte. But as the story goes, he became enraged when Napoleon named himself Emperor of the French. Scratching out the title, he renamed it Eroica, Italian for heroic. You're listening to Arturo Toscanini conducting the NBC Symphony Orchestra in a Victor recording from 1950.

peanut allergies drive me nuts. This is Sandra Tsinglo with the lowdown on science. Severe peanut allergies can trigger anaphylaxis, a fast, life-threatening reaction. Luckily, the EpiPen can calm reactions, but what if our bodies could fight these allergies naturally? Enter Elisa Sanchez-Martinez and team from the Autonomous University of Madrid. They sampled digestive bacteria from 18 healthy volunteers, and they were able to identify and isolate two bacteria that degrade the most common peanut allergies, Rothia and Staphylococcus. When introduced to mice, both bacteria lowered peanut allergen amounts in blood. Less allergen, smaller trigger, no anaphylaxis. Who knew? The key to calming peanut allergies might just come down to trusting your gut.

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1: 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I'm Leila Fadel.
2: I'm E. Martinez.
3: And I'm Michelle Martin. The blockbuster merger of two Hollywood giants may be in peril. A dozen states filed a lawsuit Monday to block Paramount from taking over Warner Brothers Discovery. California Attorney General Rob Bonta says the union would lead to, quote, higher prices, lower quality, and less content for film and television, unquote. We'll hear from the Attorney General in a few minutes.
2: Let's now turn to NPR media correspondent David Folkenflik. David, so how big of a company would this merger of Paramount and Warner create?
4: Well, Bonta said yesterday the merger would kill competition between two of the nation's five largest, studios, the five largest studios of Hollywood, be a titanic merged studio. In fact, the studios that brought us Titanic and franchises like Star Trek and Harry Potter and classics like Casablanca and Sunset Boulevard. But it's not just about the studios. It's about other things as well. It's about streaming platforms, Paramount Plus and HBO Max. It's about news. You'd see CNN and CBS News. It's about 50 cable channels and the CBS broadcast network all under the same roof. What Bonta says is the Justice Department declined to file a lawsuit, so the states are stepping in.
2: Why did the

Peanut allergies drive me nuts. This is Sandra Tsinglow with the lowdown on science. Severe peanut allergies can trigger anaphylaxis, a fast, life-threatening reaction. Luckily, the EpiPen can calm reactions, but what if our bodies could fight these allergies naturally? Enter Elisa Sanchez-Martinez and team from the Autonomous University of Madrid. They sampled digestive bacteria from 18 healthy volunteers, and they were able to identify and isolate two bacteria that degrade the most common peanut allergies, Rothia and Staphylococcus. When introduced to mice, both bacteria lowered peanut allergen amounts in blood. Less allergen, smaller trigger, no anaphylaxis. Who knew? The key to calming peanut allergies might just come down to trusting your gut.

0: Sanford Health say they've worked out an agreement to take an existing health care facility and repurpose it for a new clinic in Hankinson.
1: It's been a series of different health-related businesses over the past decade, if not even two decades. I think in its infancy, it was a clinic, a family practice clinic, and then more recently, it's been a therapy location.
0: Brittany Janing is director of operations of the new clinic. She says Sanford was approached by the Lidgerwood Hankinson Health Clinic about opening a primary care facility.
1: And this group approached us about this time last year just to let us know that this building will be becoming available. And they really were advocating for us to come into the space.
0: Janing says Sanford currently runs a primary care clinic in Wahpeton. She says Hankinson is about 30 miles away from Wahpeton, but adding that new facility will help lessen the load in Wahpeton and provide some closer-to-home services for the area.
1: This clinic is actually physically attached to St. Gerard's Nursing Home, so we'll have some nice a proximity for those residents who, you know, need acute care, being, you know, right there attached to the nursing home.
0: Janing says it will also allow Sanford employees from Hankinson to work closer to home. The Hankinson Clinic will open Wednesday. The clinic will be open Monday, Wednesday, and Fridays from 8 until 4:30. I hate to sound like a stuck record, but our dangerous heat continues across southern North Dakota today. Afternoon temperatures and heat index values could reach a possible 105 degrees. Temperatures remain hot across southern North Dakota through Thursday, with highs 95 to 100. Cooling, well, if you're living north of Highway 2 or Highway 200, you might see a little relief.
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3: This morning edition from NPR News. I'm A. Martinez in Los Angeles, California.
4: And I'm Michelle Martin in Washington, D.C. Good morning. A federal judge says President Trump filed his $10 billion lawsuit against the IRS to, quote, manipulate the judicial process, unquote. In a 56-page opinion, a scathing opinion, U.S. District Judge Kathleen Williams accused Trump and the Justice Department of trying to use the courts to legitimize the redirection of taxpayer money. Trump dropped the lawsuit in May after reaching a deal with the DOJ to set up a nearly $2 billion fund for Trump allies and others who felt they were wronged by past administrations. That fund was abandoned after bipartisan pushback, but the deal also gave Trump and his family immunity from prosecution over their past tax returns. Paul Butler is a Georgetown law professor and a former federal prosecutor. He's with us now to talk more about this. Good morning, Paul.
5: Hey, Michelle.
4: So what stood out to you in this ruling?
5: Two super interesting aspects. Of course, the legal analysis, because this was the first time in American history where a sitting president sued the federal government for money. The judge says that's an obvious conflict of interest. But the judge's tone was even more expressive. There's exasperation that Trump and his lawyers on both sides should have known better. And there's indignation that the leader of the executive branch tried to manipulate his own government to pay his supporters almost $2 billion in taxpayer dollars and tried to make it look like a court had blessed that deal.
4: Now, the judge also referred Trump's lawyers for potential disciplinary action, so for bar sanction. And it's my understanding that the DOJ lawyers have already been referred to disciplinary action by, you know, other entities. How unusual is that?
5: Wow. When a judge believes that a lawyer messed up, Rule 11 sanctions are the nuclear option. It's kind of like a red card in soccer or a flagrant foul in basketball, except it's even worse. So the judge said that the lawyers on both sides may have violated their ethical obligations as members of the bar. And she said she was punishing some of them for deterrence.

Beethoven considered Napoleon a kindred spirit. Indeed, they were more or less the same age, grew up in modest households, and neither had to stoop to pass through doorways. You're on The Soundbeat. So impressed was Beethoven that when he composed his Symphony No. 3 in E-flat major, he dubbed it Bonaparte. But as the story goes, he became enraged when Napoleon named himself Emperor of the French. Scratching out the title, he renamed it Eroica, Italian for heroic. You're listening to Arturo Toscanini conducting the NBC Symphony Orchestra in a Victor recording from 1950.

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1: Greg Mendez makes music that feels good to listen to when you're alone, so it's no surprise that he works alone.
2: I'm pretty demanding, I think, and I prefer to be demanding of myself than other people. Like, I'm very particular.
1: Coming up, the Philly singer-songwriter plays songs from his latest album, Beautyland. It's Greg Mendez on the Next World Cafe.
3: Spine, it goes straight to my head. I'll sink if I want.

0: Good morning. DHS says an officer in Maine shot and killed someone in a vehicle trying to get away. What did the head of DHS tell Maine Senator Angus King about what happened and why? King joins us this hour of Morning Edition from NPR News. States want to stop Paramount from buying Warner Brothers Discovery and uniting some of the largest movie studios and TV newsrooms. I'm Michelle Martin.
1: And I'm Amy Martinez. California's attorney general explains why he thinks the deal is illegal. Also, the story of the only successful coup in U.S. history, how a mob of white supremacists destroyed an experiment in interracial governance. It's Tuesday, July 14th. On this day in 1798, the Sedition Act became law, making it a crime to write anything false or scandalous about the U.S. government. It expired a few years later. News is next.
2: Live from NPR News in Washington, I'm Nora Rahm. U.S. Central Command says it will resume a naval blockade of Iran's ports and coastal areas later today. The move comes after a week of U.S. and Iran trading heavy airstrikes. NPR's Jackie Northam reports.
3: The U.S. launched late Monday another wave of strikes on Iran, hitting missile and drone sites in an effort to degrade Iran's ability to attack commercial shipping in the Strait of Hormuz. The recent round of fighting is largely over control of the vital international waterway. Since the U.S. and Israel attacked Iran in February, Tehran has claimed its control and has insisted ships get permission and follow approved routes through the Strait of Hormuz. President Trump pushed back on Monday, saying the U.S. will now be known as, quote, the guardian of the Hormuz Strait, and threatened to start charging 20% fees on all goods transiting the waterway. The Trump administration had previously said that charging fees for safe passage through the Strait of Hormuz is against international law. Jackie Northam, NPR News.
2: A dozen states are suing to stop Paramount from taking over Warner Brothers Discovery. The suit claims the merger would lead to high prices, lower quality, and would kill competition. NPR's David Folkenflik reports Paramount rejects this.
4: They put out a statement yesterday saying this is a fundamental misreading of antitrust law, that in fact, if you do look at those huge digital titans like Netflix, like Amazon, the market has expanded. Paramount is saying we need to do this, that it will hurt workers to block this deal. I will say that's something that the attorneys general and that the Writers Guild of America and others who are on the labor side of things dispute. They're worried that with fewer employers, prices will be driven down for those who create all this and driven up for those of us who pay for these services.
2: NPR's David Folkenflik. Paramount and Warner Brothers are financial supporters of NPR. New York Governor Kathy Hochul signed an executive order today to block the construction of new large data centers in the state for up to a year. New York's the first state to impose such a moratorium on the infrastructure needed to support artificial intelligence. The Lincoln Memorial Reflecting Pool is being drained again. NPR's Rachel Treisman reports.
5: The Reflecting Pool was already drained once this spring when it was resurfaced a color that President Trump called American flag blue. But shortly after it was refilled in early June, algae blooms turned the water a murky green. Around the same time, pieces of that blue lining started to peel off, which the Trump administration blames on vandalism. It was waiting to repair the pool until after the 4th of July fireworks, but has not provided a timeline. Secretary of the Interior Doug Burgum told CNN last week it would use the same company as before because, quote, they did a fantastic job. Rachel Treisman, NPR News.
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7: 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You're listening to Morning Edition on member-supported Prairie Public. From the Prairie Public Newsroom, I'm Todd McDonald. Dave Thompson is back tomorrow. Opponents of what would be North Dakota's largest dairy argued Monday that a state agency failed to do an adequate review of the environmental threats posed by the milking operation. Attorneys for Riverview LLP, the Minnesota-based company behind the 25,000-cow Herberg Dairy in Trail County, and the North Dakota Department of Environmental Quality defended the work of the state agency, which issued the environmental permit in 2025. While attorneys provided some back and forth on the value or liability posed by manure from 25,000 cows at a site just west of the Red River, East Central Judicial District Court Judge Susan Bailey said she was more interested in the legal arguments over whether the agency did an adequate review. In her words, "It's not for me to judge the science," but she did not issue a ruling on the case Monday. The challenge to the environmental permit was brought by the North Dakota Resource Council, an environmental and landowner rights group based in North Dakota. Well, dangerous heat continues across southern North Dakota today. Afternoon temperatures and heat index values could reach a possible 105 degrees. And temperatures will remain hot across southern North Dakota through Thursday. Highs today with highs around 95 to 100. Today's highs could be in the mid-80s for the far north to near 105 southwest. And scattered thunderstorms could develop across northern North Dakota tonight. Severe weather is not expected, but a few stronger storms could produce small hail, gusty winds, and heavy rain. Look for lows tonight in the lower 60s to lower 70s. 706 Central, 606 Mountain. From the Prairie Public Newsroom, I'm Todd McDonald.

not. Allergies drive me nuts. This is Sandra Tsinglow with the lowdown on science. Severe peanut allergies can trigger anaphylaxis, a fast, life-threatening reaction. Luckily, the EpiPen can calm reactions, but what if our bodies could fight these allergies naturally? Enter Elisa Sanchez-Martinez and team from the Autonomous University of Madrid. They sampled digestive bacteria from 18 healthy volunteers, and they were able to identify and isolate two bacteria that degrade the most common peanut allergies, Rothia and Staphylococcus. When introduced to mice, both bacteria lowered peanut allergen amounts in blood. Less allergen, smaller trigger, no anaphylaxis. Who knew? The key to calming peanut allergies might just come down to trusting your gut.

0: Live from NPR News in Washington, I'm Dave Mattingly. President Trump says the U.S. is reinstating its naval blockade of Iranian ports. This follows three consecutive nights of American airstrikes against Iranian targets in response to Iran attacking commercial shipping in the Strait of Hormuz. Countries in the European Union, as well as Japan, have agreed to contribute about $1 billion to help rebuild water and health systems in Gaza. Here's NPR's Emily Fang.
1: Much of Gaza's buildings are destroyed, and the United Nations says about 70% of Gazans, or about 1.7 million people, are internally displaced, many living in makeshift tents. Rebuilding has been slowed down by ongoing Israeli strikes and because Israel restricts what can go into Gaza, including heavy machinery and construction materials. The UN has requested $2.8 billion to address critical needs only in Gaza. Meanwhile, delegations from Qatar, Turkey, Hamas, and the U.S.-led Board of Peace are in their second day of meetings in Egypt. They're trying to hash out some of the more contentious points of an Israel-Hamas peace plan, including mechanisms for Hamas to disarm. Emily Fang, NPR News, Tel Aviv.
0: Authorities in France say two wildfires burning south of Paris have now forced at least 1,000 people to evacuate. Those fires are sweeping through the Fontainebleau Forest. This is NPR News from Washington.
2: 7:31 Central, 6:31 Mountain. Good morning. You're listening to Morning Edition on member-supported Prairie Public. I'm Todd McDonald, in for Dave Thompson. The permitting process for a new pig iron processing plant near Minot is nearly complete. That from founder and CEO Calumet Reclamation Company and North American Iron, Jim Bogalis.
3: The Minot site is going to produce 2 million tons of pig iron a year. It's going to be located just northeast of Minot, the city of Minot, and it'll provide pig iron to the U.S. steel industry.
2: The company will be extracting iron from the spoil piles left from iron mining. Bogalis says because pig iron is a main ingredient in steel, the demand is very strong in the U.S.
3: There's a couple of reasons. One is there's a low supply globally. We need much more than there's

0: anywhere in the world.
1: The material will be shipped by rail from Hibbing, Minnesota to Minot. Bogala says Minot was chosen for a number of reasons.
0: So one reason was the rail. The largest rail yard in North Dakota, BN Rail Yard, that was one of the main points. Its proximity to the natural gas. You know, another thing on our rail yard, it's a direct ship right from our site here in Calumet right to Minot. It's a direct BN route. So that was a real important thing. And then also the city of Minot. It's a really progressive, industrious city, and we feel right at home there.
1: Mark Lyman is with the Minot Chamber. He says it's an exciting opportunity for Minot.
2: We rely on 4 or 5 key economic factors in our region, and to add a 5th or a 6th or a 7th is always what we're going for.
1: Lyman says this will mean hundreds of jobs. Dangerous heat continues across southern North Dakota today, with afternoon temperatures and heat index values as high as 105 degrees. Temperatures will remain hot across southern North Dakota through Thursday, with highs 95 to 100. And there's a potential for scattered thunderstorms developing across northern North Dakota tonight. Severe weather is not expected, but a few...
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4: This is Morning Edition from NPR News. I'm Leila Fadel.
5: I'm E. Martinez.
6: And I'm Michelle Martin. The blockbuster merger of two Hollywood giants may be in peril. A dozen states filed a lawsuit Monday to block Paramount from taking over Warner Brothers Discovery. California Attorney General Rob Bonta says the union would lead to, quote, higher prices, lower quality, and less content for film and television, unquote. We'll hear from the Attorney General in a few minutes.
5: Let's now turn to NPR media correspondent David Folkenflik. David, so how big of a company would this merger of Paramount and Warner create?
7: Well, Bonta said yesterday the merger would kill competition between two of the nation's 5 largest, you know, studios, the 5 largest studios of Hollywood. You know, it'd be a titanic merged studio. In fact, the studios that brought us Titanic and franchises like Star Trek and Harry Potter and classics like Casablanca and Sunset Boulevard. But it's not just about the studios. It's about other things as well. It's about streaming platforms, Paramount Plus and HBO Max. It's about news. You'd see CNN and CBS News. It's about 50 cable channels and the CBS broadcast network all under the same roof. What Bonta says is the Justice Department declined to file a lawsuit, so the states are stepping in.
5: Why did the Justice Department decide not to sue?
7: So the Justice Department undertook an 8-month review. It investigated and concluded publicly that the merger would be good for competition, especially against these giant streamers like Netflix, Amazon, and even Apple, which is part of the logic that Paramount has put out there for it. I think we cannot in any way dismiss or negate the influence, whether direct or indirect, of President Trump. Paramount is owned by the Ellison family. Larry Ellison, the co-founder of Oracle, one of the richest people on the planet, his son David, the Hollywood producer. They only took over Paramount a year ago with Trump's strong approval and recommendation. Trump arranged for Larry Ellison to take a controlling stake in TikTok US, and he's also an advisor to the president. In this case, you know, the Wall Street Journal reported that the top officials, the Justice Department, were clearing a path for this deal to happen, even as career lawyers wanted to file suit. The top antitrust official at the Justice Department, who's leaving the department, said that's not the case.
5: So what does Paramount say in response to the lawsuit?
7: Well, they put out a statement yesterday saying this is a fundamental misreading of antitrust law, that in fact, if you do look at those huge digital titans like Netflix, like Amazon, the market has expanded beyond what you think of as the traditional Hollywood studios. They note that Disney bulked up in 2019. It completed a deal to take over most of the entertainment holdings of Fox. You know, President Trump gave his seal of approval for that, as he called his buddy Rupert Murdoch, who controls Fox, and said, you know, are you holding on to Fox News? Murdoch said yes, and Trump said, you go right ahead. That's great. So, you know, Paramount is saying we need to do this, that it will hurt workers to block this deal. I will say that's something that the attorney

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1: Oysters need cloisters. This is Sandra Tsinglo with the lowdown on science. We've demolished most natural oyster reefs. 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What's missing? Enter Melanie Bishop and team at Macquarie University. 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The team 3D printed 16 reef models with varying ridge patterns and heights. Eventually, they found a Goldilocks combo. Artificial reefs with the right height and ridges boosted survival by 35%. Wow, we've been tossing rocks like overconfident DIYers. But oysters already perfected their predator-proof floor plans eons ago. Talk about a pearl of wisdom.
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0: Live from NPR News in Washington, I'm Dave Mattingly. Inflation in the U.S. economy slowed sharply in June. The Labor Department says consumer prices were up 3.5% during the month compared to the same month last year. That's down from May's annual rate. Cheaper gasoline prices were a factor. Despite the easing of inflation, new research shows more people in the U.S. are using credit or dipping into their savings to pay for groceries. NPR's Jennifer Ludden says food prices have jumped 30% over the last 5 years.
1: More than a quarter of working-age adults who used a credit card for food did not repay the full amount. That's according to new research by the Urban Institute think tank, which finds an uptick in such financial stress since 2023. Nearly 20% said they'd tapped long-term savings not meant for daily expenses to pay for groceries. A third who used buy now, pay later missed a payment in the last year. The survey was done in December before the Iran war sent gas prices up and further strained many people's budgets. Over the past year, expanded work requirements for federal food aid have also taken hold. Enrollment in that program has dropped by several million people. Jennifer Ludden, NPR News, Washington.
0: California is among 12 states suing to block Paramount's merger with Warner Brothers Discovery. This is NPR News from Washington.
2: 8:31 Central, 7:31 Mountain. Good morning. From the Prairie Public Newsroom, I'm Todd McDonald. For some residents in southeastern North Dakota, the ability to receive medical care is about to get a bit easier. Officials with Sanford Health say they've worked out an agreement to take an existing health care facility and repurpose it for a new clinic in Hankinson.
3: It's been a series of different health-related businesses over the past decade, if not even two decades. I think in its infancy, it was a clinic, a family practice clinic. And then more recently, it's been a therapy location.
2: Brittany Janing is director of operations at the new clinic. She says Sanford was approached by the Lidgerwood Hankinson Rural Health Clinic about opening a primary care facility.
3: And this group approached us about this time last year just to let us know that this building will be becoming available. And they really were advocating for us to come into the space.
2: Janing says Sanford currently runs a primary care clinic in Wahpeton. She says Hankinson is about 30 miles away, but adding the new facility will lessen the load in Wahpeton and provide some closer to home services for the area.
3: This clinic is actually physically attached to St. Gerard's Nursing Home, so we'll have some nice a proximity for those residents who, you know, need acute care, being, you know, right there attached to the nursing home.
2: Janing says it will also allow Sanford employees from Hankinson to work closer to home

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1: Greg Mendez makes music that feels good to listen to when you're alone, so it's no surprise that he works alone.
2: I'm pretty demanding, I think, and I prefer to be demanding of myself than other people. Like, I'm very particular.
1: Coming up, the Philly singer-songwriter plays songs from his latest album, Beautyland. It's Greg Mendez on the Next World Cafe.
3: You can hear the World Cafe at 10 Central, 9 Mountain, right after Into the Music with me, Mike Olson, here on Prairie Public. That's coming up right after the news.

That's saxophonist Doug James. Doug playing the bighorn, the baritone saxophone. That's one called Bobby's Boogie. Getting us started in style. Van Morrison from his newest, with a little help from Taj Mahal, A Little Shake, Rattle and Roll. I love it. Van does too. His new record, just rock and roll favorites. It's called Accentuate the Positive. I'm Mike Olson. You're listening to Into the Music here on Prairie Public. Great to have you along this morning.

That is Duke Robillard and the band right there. That one called Exactly Like You. That's from Duke's record called Swang. Fun stuff. Doug James got his start playing with Duke Robillard. Doug James playing that baritone saxophone. We listen to one called Bobby's Boogie from Blow, Mr. Low. Yeah, that's fun stuff from Doug James. Van Morrison started it off from Van's newest. And Little Shake, Rattle and Roll. Hey, let's get to it. I'm Mike Olson. You're listening to Into the Music here on Prairie Public. Great to have you along this morning. Got a lot of great music in store for you. Of course, the World Cafe coming up later this morning as well. Here's William Gallison on the guitar. Madeline Peyrou doing the singing for us. Going back to a record called I Got You on My Mind.

Maria Muldaur with Paul Butterfield blowing the harmonica on that one. W-O-M-A-N. Oh, not to be outdone, here's Paul Mark and the Vandorans on Into the Music.

group out of Boston called Treater Right, right there. Bob Dylan wrote that one, called From a Buick 6. Paul Mark and the Van Dorens before that, Merle Travis wrote that one. Tennessee Ernie Ford had the hit on it, and one called 16 Tons. Man, it's not easy, that's for sure. We've got the World Cafe coming up, 10 Central, 9 Mountain here on Prairie Public. Stay tuned for that and lots more. Here's Billy Gibbons and the BFGs.

Caroline Smith right there, and buy me something. Not a bad idea. Oh, dear. Here's Chet Atkins on Into the Music.

That's Chet Atkins right there from Chet Picks on the Beatles. So, yeah, fun stuff. Here's Jenny Lewis. Jenny went to Nashville to record this one from her record Joy, y'all.

0: Oh, yes. That is Uncle Tupelo, the band that Jay Farrar and Jeff Tweedy were in long before Sunvolt and Uncle and Wilco. That's one called Acuff Rose. Stay tuned. We've got the World Cafe that is coming up next here on Prairie Public.
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2: Okay, let's get it out of the way. Greg Mendez's voice bears some cosmic resemblance to the late Elliott Smith, and his songs can tug at your heartstrings in ways that are tough to imagine, just like Smith did. And I think this is a great jumping off point for the Philadelphia singer-songwriter who joins me today.
3: I wanna feel pretty and lay in bed.
2: That's I Wanna Feel Pretty from Mendez's latest album, Beauty Land. As usual for Greg, he played all the instruments and recorded it solo from his home in West Philly. We'll talk about why he prefers working alone.
4: I'm pretty demanding, I think, and I prefer to be demanding of myself than other people. Like, I'm very particular.
2: And after his breakout self-titled album, he got signed to a record label. Has it changed him?
4: I'm still in credit card debt. But yeah, it does feel different for other reasons, yeah.
2: Greg Mendez plays in studio today. I'm Kaleo. This is World Cafe. Starting with KT Tunstall, it's Suddenly I See.

From NPR, it's World Cafe. Hi, I'm Kaleo. Greg Mendez often works alone. I think you can hear and feel that solitude in his music. If you, say, pulled back the curtain on his latest album, Beautyland, probably wouldn't surprise you to see Greg in his West Philly home playing every instrument and wringing a lot of emotion out of his soft-spoken voice. Things of late have been good for Mendez. After going into credit card debt to finance his breakout self-titled album, he got signed to a label, and for the first time in 15 years, he can focus on the music, and just the music. But he still likes to work alone. We'll talk about making Beautyland, and I'll try and peek into his writing process. Our session gets underway with a performance taped here in studio, Sunsick, Greg Mendez on World Cafe.

0: So beautiful. Recorded live here on World Cafe. It's Greg Mendez with a performance of Sunsick. Philadelphia songwriter's new album is available now. It is called Beautyland. Greg is my guest today on World Cafe. I'm Kaleo. Thanks so much for being here. How's it going?
1: Pretty good. Yeah, thanks for having me.
0: Yeah, congratulations on the new album. There's a lot we want to get into it with. This is your first record after getting signed to Dead Oceans. And I imagine they probably said, hey, do you want a studio? Do you want a producer to go work on the record that would become Beautyland? But you recorded it at home in West Philly like you did with your last record. Why'd you choose to make it that way?
1: I guess just because I have so much practice doing it like that, that I kind of thought that maybe my skill set might not translate. And also, I like to have a lot of time and like space to, or mental space, and I just felt like that was the way that I could do that the best.
0: Mm-hmm. And so the time is probably is that the biggest factor why you like working at home?
1: Yeah, kind of. Like, I definitely like not being on somebody's clock, and you know, I mean, in order to make this record, it would have been way over budget if I was like paying studio and producer time, just like for the amount of time that I take to like marinate and stuff and you know, work through things.
0: As a songwriter, you know, who like this album, with just a few exceptions, you're playing every instrument and you wrote every song on the record. Is that something that is also a personal preference, that, you know, I go solo? What do you like about that sort of aspect of the recording process?
1: I guess I've just been doing it for a really long time. And, you know, especially when I started out for like years, it was a very like private endeavor. Like, I wasn't really trying to share it too far. And, you know, they were kind of just things that I would do instead of like, I don't know, binge watching TV or play video games or whatever. I would just do that. So it kind of just was born out of that, just like something that I could do when I was, you know, at home alone. And the reason I kind of keep it like that is because, like, I'm pretty demanding, I think, and I prefer to be demanding of myself than other people. Like, I'm very particular, and I just feel like I would be a nightmare.
0: Like, play it that way. Like the level of obsession over like how notes are played, like that sort of demanding.
1: Yeah, that kind of thing, and parts. And also, like, I don't always know what I want until it's there. So it's like, you know, I just know what I don't want until it gets to a point where it is correct. So it's just, you know,
0: that's a lot of process of elimination, because that's from infinity down to this song.
1: Yeah. So, you know, if somebody else is there, it's probably would be pretty agonizing for them.
0: We're talking with Greg Mendez here on World Cafe. The new album is called Beautyland. The first time I heard the song I Want to Feel Pretty, I cried. So this is a bit of a gamble, sitting in the room for the live performances. I would love to hear the inspiration behind this song.
1: Yeah, I was just kind of like sitting on the bed, and I kind of just came up with that chord progression and melody pretty quickly, and the lyrics were pretty quick too, and kind of just like a stream of consciousness. And I feel like the idea was kind of just like somebody spiraling, but I mean, actually, while I was writing it, it didn't have an idea at all, but I feel like what it turned into was kind of this like spiral of feelings and events that, you know, I feel like I've experienced and also witnessed multiple times. Mm-hmm.
0: We'd love to hear it if you're willing to play it.
1: Sure.
0: It's Greg Mendez here on World Cafe.

0: Recorded live, it's Greg Mendez here on World Cafe. The song is Concussion. It's from his new album, Beautyland, which is available now. Greg's my guest. I'm Kaleo. This is World Cafe. You grew up in Jersey and then moved to Philly late teens?
1: Yeah.
0: What interested you about coming to Philly?
1: So I got like a art scholarship to Drexel, which I then failed out of in like a year and a half. But I stayed here.
0: And you were part of the DIY scene in the aughts and 2010s?
1: Mm-hmm.
0: What was your experience in that scene like?
1: It was really great for the most part. I mean, it was kind of the first time I lived somewhere where like a lot of stuff was happening and a lot of people were just like making music that they believed in. And, you know, there's a lot of like, I mean, there's some like scene politics and stuff for sure. But for the most part, I feel like everyone was just like really supportive of each other and like, you know, what I was doing at the time was kind of not the thing at the time, like in like West Philly. And like, when I first moved here, it was a lot of like folk punk stuff, like Mischief Brew, like that kind of stuff. But I still like, you know, played shows on those bills and everybody was really nice.
0: So you could operate without necessarily being whatever, you know, what was hot, yeah, quote unquote, in West Philly at the time.
1: Yeah.
0: Yeah. Your self-titled solo album was the record that brought your work to a larger audience that came out a few years ago. The breakthrough, so to speak. I read that you went into credit card debt to put that record out.
1: Yeah, I mean, I'm always in credit card debt.
0: I was going to say, at that point in your career, was that the only way to make a record?
1: Yeah, pretty much. I mean, like for me at least, yeah. Yeah.
0: So now that you might be in a slightly different situation with a label support, does it feel different?
1: Well, I'm still in credit card debt, but, but yeah, it does feel different for other reasons. Yeah.
0: What's the best thing that's come out of this sort of experience? Because I'm not gonna lie, you don't hear a lot of people who are like doing it for 15 years before their, you know, moment that sort of opens up the audience to a wider group of people. So it's a cool story. It's not something you hear every day.
1: Yeah, I mean, I guess it's, I guess for the most part, like, I don't have to do anything else for work. Sometimes I do, but for the most part, I don't. And, you know, I could just focus on this, and that's nice. And I like touring for the most part. Like, I get burnt out by it sometimes, too, but I get to do that a lot more than I ever had before, so... You know, that's cool.
0: You're listening to World Cafe. We're here with Greg Mendez. The new album is called Beautyland. But we're going to play a song from your self-titled album. What can you tell us about Maria?
1: Yeah, I guess this song like kind of changed my life. And I thought it was weird and that everyone would think it was crazy at the time.
0: Well, you don't often hear Crackdown in most songs, that those yeah. words don't pop up. But do you have any idea or sense of why people resonated with it, what they told you that said, maybe that?
1: I don't know. I think that I think it is pretty kind of just like brutally honest, and also I don't know, it kind of hides it in like a pop song melody.
0: It's Greg Mendez here on World Cafe.

Recorded live in studio, it is Greg Mendez with the performance of Maria, putting a wrap on this session. Thanks so much to Greg Mendez. His latest album, Beautyland, available now. We're back in a minute with more World Cafe. Welcome back to World Cafe. Thanks again to Greg Mendez. His new album, Beautyland, is available now. If you want to see video of that performance, or you know, you missed some of the session, check out our YouTube channel at World Cafe and be sure to like and subscribe. Gorillaz now, it's Clint Eastwood.

talk about a great new record that just dropped. New music from Alison Russell featuring Brittany Spencer. The song's called Black Lavender. The new album, In the Hour of Chaos. Her third solo record, out now. For that, Panda Bear with Fairy Lady. And we've got new music from Kurt Vile in just a minute on World Cafe. Welcome back. It's World Cafe with new music from Philadelphia native Kurt Vile. New record is called Philadelphia's Been Good to Me. And this song is You Don't Know, 'Cause It's My Life.

Amy Mann, choice in the matter here on World Cafe from a great album title, I'm With Stupid, to a band that has taken great pride in not naming their self-titled albums and letting all of the colors do the work. From Weezer's latest self-titled album, The Gold Album, this is We Might As Well Be Strangers, new music on World Cafe.

0: Courtney Barnett, Avant Gardner, putting the wraps on this edition of The Cafe. Before we go, I want to thank our producers, both Miguel Perez and Kimberly Janad, for their work on all of our sessions, as well as our line producer, Will Loftus, who makes this thing sing. I'm Stephen Kalea. We'll catch you on the next World Cafe from NPR.
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0: From NPR, this is World Cafe. I am Kaleo, and today on the show, payoffs. No setups, just payoffs. For instance, The Payoff from Father John Misty. Waiting for the payoff. I could stall here, but instead I'm going to say new music from Death Cab for Cutie. I'm

0: to hear a great song from Devin Gilfillian? I can help. And a live performance from Charlie Crockett.
1: Take a look at me. I'm just a clown. And on my face.
0: We got nothing but good music for you today. Thanks for being here on World Cafe. Let's start with Michael Stipe of REM covering this brilliant song originally written by Joseph Arthur. It's called In the Sun. And it gets us going on the cafe.

Welcome one, welcome all. I'm Stephen Kaleo. This is World Cafe. Appreciate you being here. And this break has a payoff. It's the song, The Payoff. And rather than set it up, I'm going to pay it off right now. Here's Father John Misty, starting us on World Cafe.

Phoebe Bridgers with Motion Sickness on World Cafe. She just announced a new album coming, her third solo record, Lost Weekend. Here's Death Cab for Cutie, their new album, I Built You a Tower, already out. From it, Punching the Flowers.

0: Baltimore band Turnstile, that's Seeing Stars, from their latest studio album Never Enough, and before that, Death Cab for Cutie, Punching the Flowers. Had a chance to speak with Ben Gibbard, our Raina Duris did. You can hear the conversation at worldcafe.org. Coming up, two live performances from The Vault on World Cafe.
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0: We're in the vault here on World Cafe for Live from the Archives, pulling out live performances from bands and artists who have visited over the years, and a perennial World Cafe favorite, someone who is on one of our very first episodes back in 1991. Here is Joan Armatrading with Everyday Boy.

Charlie Crockett, Just a Clown on World Cafe from a record he did only 4 years ago, but I think he's released 6 records since then. 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All I

0: Canada has never put a musician on any of their currency, but if they were to do it, they would probably go with Gord Downie first. Of the Tragically Hip, it's ahead by a century from Trouble at the Hen House. We got new music from Devin Gilfillian less than a minute away. Oh, it's a minute away, if that's okay with you, when we get back to World Cafe.
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Welcome back to World Cafe with new music from Devin Gilfillian. As promised from his latest album, Time Will Tell, this is Black Dog Rabbit Hole.

0: Rafael Siddiq here on The Cafe. Something Keeps Calling from his album Jimmy Lee, a tribute to his late brother. The Beths with Metal from their record Straight Line Was a Lie, and that is that for this show. Thanks to our affiliates nationwide who make this show possible. It's a show we produce from WXPN at the University of Pennsylvania in Philadelphia. I'm Stephen Kalea. We'll talk to you on the next World Cafe from NPR.
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0: Well, your Prairie Public forecast calling once again for dangerous heat to continue across southern North Dakota today. Afternoon temperatures, well, along with a heat index value, could climb as 105 degrees, especially in the southwest. The temperatures remain hot across the entire southern portion of the state through Thursday. Highs around 95 to 100. Cooler, but still near to above average temperatures across the northern part of the state through the rest of the week. Look for daily highs around 80 to 90. So today, mostly sunny, breezy northwest, highs mid-80s in the far north to near 105 southwest. And that's a look at your forecast from member-supported Prairie Public.
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2: It's noon Central, 11 Mountain for Prairie Public. I'm Danielle Webster with your midday news. The ongoing conflict in the Middle East is highlighting how precariously balanced things are when it comes to agrochemicals, especially ammonia. Morehead State Senator Rob Kupek says the University of Minnesota Morris is looking at a pilot project to help capacity for producing ammonia in the United States.
3: If you have a wind turbine, instead of sending that electricity or all of that electricity off into the grid, you take some of it, you run some electricity through some water, then that divides out the nitrogen and the oxygen, and you can make fertilizer right there on the site.
2: Kupek says the process eliminates the need to use carbon-based fossil fuels to create the fertilizer, lessens the dependency on other nations. He says it makes sense on many levels when compared to the current production process.
3: A lot of it is concentrated down in Louisiana and along the Gulf Coast. That all has to be obviously shipped north to Minnesota or North Dakota. This is something a lot of co-ops, I think, would be interested in doing. You know, they could make their own fertilizer right there on site and then sell it to, you know, the other cooperative members at a much more affordable rate.
2: Kupek will be among the lawmakers learning about the so-called green ammonia process when they visit the facility in Morris on Wednesday. Opponents of what would be North Dakota's largest dairy argued on Monday that a state agency failed to do an adequate review of the environmental threats posed by the milking operation. Attorneys for Riverview LLP, the Minnesota-based company behind the 25,000 cow Herberg Dairy in Trail County, and the North Dakota Department of Environmental Quality defended the work of the state agency, which issued the environmental permit in 2025. While attorneys provided some back and forth on the value or liability posed by manure from 25,000 cows at a site just west of the Red River, East Central Judicial District Court Judge Susan Bailey said she was more interested in the legal arguments over whether the agency did an adequate review. Quoting Bailey now, "It's not for me to judge the science." She did not issue a ruling on the case on Monday. The challenge to the environmental permit was brought by the Dakota Resource Council, an environmental and landowner rights group based in North Dakota. The permitting process for a new pig iron processing plant near Minot is nearly complete. That from the founder and CEO of the Calumet Reclamation Company and North American Iron. Here's Jim Bugalis.
4: The Minot site is going to produce 2 million tons of pig iron a year. It's going to be located just northeast of Minot, the city of Minot. And it'll provide pig iron to the U.S. steel industry.
2: The company will be extracting iron from the spoil piles left from iron mining. Bugalis says because pig iron is a main ingredient in steel, the demand is very strong in the United States.
4: There's a couple of reasons. One is there's a low supply globally. We need much more than that is produced. And number two, it's the highest purity form of iron feedstock for steel anywhere in the world.
2: The material will be shipped by rail from Hibbing, Minnesota to Minot. Bugalis says Minot was chosen for a number of reasons.
4: One reason was the rail. The largest rail yard in North Dakota, BN Rail Yard, that was one of the main points. Its proximity to the natural gas. You know, another thing on our rail yard, it's a direct ship right from our site here in Calumet right to Minot. It's a direct BN route. So that was a real important thing. And then also the city of Minot. It's a really progressive, industrious city, and we feel right at home there.
2: Mark Lyman is with the Minot Chamber. He says this is an exciting opportunity for Minot.
5: We rely on 4 or 5 key economic factors in our region, and to add a 5th or a 6th or a 7th is always what we're going for.
2: Lyman says this will mean hundreds of jobs. And Moorhead City Council has approved a tax break on a new Essentia Health urgent care facility in downtown Moorhead. Essentia plans to spend just over $8 million to renovate the former Wells Fargo building to include family medicine, urgent care, radiology, lab services, physical therapy, and a pharmacy. The 15-year tax exemption will apply to the new property value and equals around $576,000. The current land and building will still be taxable. Construction is expected to begin in the fall and be completed in the spring. Look at current conditions across the state this hour. Mostly sunny in Williston, 78 degrees. Sunny in Minot, 79 degrees. Sunny in Bismarck-Mandan, 87. Dickinson, sunny and 84. Grand Forks, East Grand Forks, mostly sunny, 81 degrees. Devil's Lake, mostly sunny and 80. Fargo-Moorhead, sunny, 84. Jamestown, sunny and 83. Dangerous heat continues across southern North Dakota today with afternoon temperatures and heat index values as high as 105 degrees. Temperatures remaining hot across southern North Dakota through Thursday. Highs expected to be around 95 to 100. Cooler but still near to above average temperatures are expected across North Dakota through the rest of this week. Daily highs around 80 to 90 degrees. And a slow but steady cooling trend is favored statewide this weekend into next week. Mostly sunny the rest of today, breezy northwest, patchy fog southwest, central early today, and highs in the mid-80s far north to near 105 in the southwest. Increasing clouds tonight with a chance of showers and thunderstorms in the north. 6 minutes past the hour for Prairie Public, I'm Danielle Webster.
6: I was riding on the Mayflower when I thought I spied some lead.
7: Start again. Wait a minute now. Okay, take two.

quit my job making minimum wage. Look fairly well twice and act half my age. I'm looking for somewhere that can handle the rage of a young man on the run. With rarely paid taxes and the insurance, a glove box full of summons and warrants, a finely tuned wish things were that weren't. You could

Southern Culture on the Skids right there. Hey, my house has wheels. Willie Carlisle before that with the Van Life. And also heard from Monrovia in one called Heavy Foot. Hope you enjoy the music. You're listening to it here on Prairie Public. I'm Mike Olson. Great to have you along this afternoon. She knows, having a trailer house, so she'll tell you the story. Here's Amy Spies.

She ended up spending more than a night in the box. Phil Lee right there. And started that off with Amy Spies, the double wide trailer. Here are the Trailer Park Troubadours from their record Trailer Kana.

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2: He just had the conviction to follow through with what moved him. I mean, that's really what makes great artists happen, is anyone can play the notes, but it's the guy that actually has the conviction to play the notes and say, this is the song, this is it. And he knew Sly and the Family Stone was like the heaviest performing act of its time. And it was, because it was real and they meant it.
3: Sly Stone used his music to speak about peace, unity, and love. And with the Family Stone, he backed up his words. As the first major rock band to be multiracial and mixed gender, Sly and the Family Stone made a statement even before they hit their first funky notes. In the next hour, we'll hear the story of Sly and the Family Stone from many of the musicians who played in the band. I'm Rita Houston, and welcome to Sly and the Family Stone Higher. Welcome back to Sly and the Family Stone Higher. I'm Rita Houston. Before starting the band, Sly was already a successful producer for Autumn Records, breaking out pop artists like the Beau Brummels, the Mojo Men, and Bobby Freeman. In 1964, he wrote and produced a hit for Bobby Freeman called Come On and Swim. Sly followed it up with two versions of his own, I Just Learned How to Swim and Scat Swim, which allowed him to show off his vocal talents.

0: Gats Swim, performed by Sly Stewart, soon to be Sly Stone. In late 1964, Sly began to host a popular radio show on San Francisco station KSOL. Singer and keyboardist Rose Stone is Sly's younger sister.
1: He had a hip show. It was fun. It was energetic. And it was sporadic. You never knew what he was going to say. But he drew people in, and people would, he quickly drew people into this, to the station, to his program. And people would come down, and he'd make up songs, and he'd make up different songs for his program. Like there was one called Buttermilk, and it was just a lot of music. But then he'd insert and say things like, "Give me a glass of buttermilk."
2: "Have a glass of buttermilk."
1: He had this thing that he would say on the radio. He would start off with, "Hey, all you cats and kitties whooping and wailing, sucking up all that fine juice, patting each other on the back, telling each other who the greatest cat in the world is, and I'm going to put a cat on you. His name is..." And then all these kids would say, "Sly Stone." It was a cool show.

0: Dance All Night, sung by Sly Stewart with his brother Freddie. Sly and Freddie both had groups in the mid-1960s, but they decided to combine them in late 1966. Sly and the Family Stone was born. Cynthia Robinson played trumpet in Sly's original group.
1: It was Sly and the Stoners, and Freddie had his group called Freddie and the Stone Souls. We started playing in San Francisco, and finally he decided he was going to get another group together. And so he asked me to meet him at the house around 3 o'clock the following day, so I did that, and that was the beginning of him handpicking everyone for Sly and the Family Stone.
0: Drummer Greg Errico played with Freddie Stone.
2: Well, Freddie and I had a group called the Stone Souls, and I was actually going to rehearsal at Sly's house, where the whole family lived. We used to rehearse there. And so I was going to rehearsal one day, and when I showed up, I noticed that no one from our group was there, and Sly and Freddie were having some meat in the kitchen. I went in there and said, where's everyone? And they said, well, we're going to start a new band tonight. You know, Sly's been wanting to do this and so on and so forth. And they simply asked me, if, you know, do I want to do it? And they said, yeah, might as well. I'm here. And of course, I'm being funny, but it was pretty simple. There wasn't a lot of discussion beforehand.
0: Sly and the Family Stone now included Sly and Freddie Stone, trumpeter Cynthia Robinson, saxophonist Jerry Martini, drummer Greg Errico, and a local bassist named Larry Graham. So in 1967, Sly and the Family Stone became the first major American rock band to integrate both in gender and race. They began a residency at a club called Winchester Cathedral in Redwood City, just south of San Francisco. The first original tune played by the new

0: For the recording of their first album, A Whole New Thing, Vetstone joined with her gospel group, Little Sister. Saxophonist Jerry Martini and trumpeter Cynthia Robinson.
1: They had a great gospel group. When I first heard Little Sister, before the recordings with Sly, I went to some of their church activities. And, I mean, they knocked my socks off doing gospel. And when Sly wanted them to start, doing backgrounds with our songs,

0: he would rearrange some things, that cover songs that we would do, and he would add, you know, different horn parts and stuff that really made the song even pop even better. You know, he'd come to rehearsal with everything planned out that he wanted to be done. There was no downtime. He always knew what we were going to be working on, and who was going to be doing what part, and what key the song was in, and he came ready.
1: Oh, yeah.
0: Yeah, we had to get up and dance to his music.
1: When we all started playing together, it just came together really fast.
0: The first two or three notes. Well, actually, when he counted it off and we hit that first note, I mean, I saw lights, cameras, action. I mean, everything got lit up. I couldn't even play. All I could do was, I had never heard a sound so fantastic in my entire life, just that first note. And so I had to say, go ahead, play those notes I told you. Play those notes. Oh, yeah. So that just the first downbeat from everybody was just like a revelation from God for me, that this is it. This is it.
2: This song was originally written and sung by folk duo Jim and Gene.

previously unreleased recording of What's That Got to Do with Me, performed by Sly and the Family Stone. Coming up, the band finds a new sound. I'm Rita Houston, and you're listening to Sly and the Family Stone Hive.

0: The big break for Sly and the Family Stone came in 1968 with their second album, Dance to the Music. It was a big leap from the sound of their debut, A Whole New Thing. Bassist Larry Graham.
1: It sounded different than everything else that was on the radio. I think also the simplicity of it, something really easy to remember. The instructions dance to the music. I mean, it's like you don't have to figure out what do I do with this, you know. And I think the melody was very, very, very powerful, and the kind of drum beat that Greg was doing on there, and I was allowed to, you know, do my thing on the bass. And coming from guitar, I wasn't really afraid of using pedals and effects that guitars would normally use. I would plug in anything and try it. So I was really into my fuzz tone, and that became popular on the song. So that was different, too. And then the way the vocals were arranged, the way Sly had everything arranged with everyone singing different parts.
0: The song was Sly's response to the label telling him to simplify his writing and go for a hit. Instead of dumbing anything down, Sly molded his own style into a very direct sound that remained unique.

0: dance to the music played by Sly and the Family Stone. The last member to join Sly and the Family Stone was Rose Stone.
1: I was working at a record store called Sherman Clay, and I was the last one to join the band, and Sly kept telling me, you know, the band will be complete once you get in it. Once you get in it, the band will be complete. I had been singing all my life, so singing wasn't exciting to me to, you know, join the band, because I had already been doing that. So I thought at the time that working in Sherman Clay was more exciting.
0: The 1967 Summer of Love had just passed, and Sly's music spoke to the hippie movement and more. Drummer Greg Errico.
2: Well, as far as, you know, quote unquote, peace and love, inspiration, I guess, in the lyrical message for that really came for, it was the time. It was a sign of the time. That was the, seemed to be the subject of the time, in the late 60s. You know, from San Francisco, peace and love, that was the anthem, that was the theme.
0: Bassist Larry Graham.
3: I think that we contributed to a scene that was developing, but I think that, you know, the time was right for what we were doing, and I think that the frame of mind of people at the time were very accepting, and actually... you know, I think the music itself, being the kind of music it was really getting into the hearts of people that were open for to something new.
0: Speaking out about civil rights and against injustice didn't necessarily mean that they were aligning themselves politically. Singer and keyboardist Rose Stone.
1: We weren't trying to make any political statements ever. We were just a group trying to have a good time playing our music. And I think sometimes it was misinterpreted to be that we were trying to make a statement, we were trying to say this and say that. We were just trying to say what we said. And I think it was just interpreted the wrong way from a lot of people.
0: Sly also touched on social issues in his own way, with lyrics against racism and encouraging peace and unity.

You got to learn, baby, learn, so that you can earn, baby, earn, and get a little something called yearn, baby, yearn. Or you'll be sitting around like the underdog one of these days, talking about dern, baby, dern. So get yourself together and get together. I want to see you churn, baby, churn.

0: Don't Burn Baby, written in response to the riots in Watson, Detroit. I'm Rita Houston, and you're listening to Sly and the Family Stone, Higher. Like many groups in the late 60s, Sly and the Family Stone had a very flamboyant look. It was a free-for-all until Sly stepped in.
1: Sly tried to, you know, pull it together by stating colors. And you can wear anything you want as long as it's red, black, and white. And or then, silver or gold.
2: Right, he added that.
1: And so that was the only stipulation, but you could have them, you could wear whatever you want.
0: Saxophonist Jerry Martini and trumpeter Cynthia Robinson.
1: After a while, he gave us the colors because we were out there to start off with. I mean,
2: remember what he did to me? He didn't like what I had on one day because it didn't fit the Emmy. So he said, "Man, Jerry, first of all, you got to get rid of that pompadour." He goes, "Second of all," he made me comb my hair down, and then it eventually grew all the way down to my butt. But he goes, he looked around the room, and he saw a cowskin rug on the floor. He looked down, he goes, "Give me a razor." I said, "Damn, he's going to cut me." And see, so he picked up the rug and sliced the horn and said, "Put this on. This is your outfit right now." And I had to wear it. That was hot, I'm telling you. That was a real cowskin. I lost about 3 pounds every gig. So anyway, he was a funny guy, and he was a good friend.
1: Absolutely.
2: And he would jump in front of a truck to save you.
1: Yes, he would.
2: I can attest to that because I am a very white boy, and we're in some very dangerous situations over the years. And I think Sly probably saved my life at least 3 times I can think of at the top of my head, because Dave was going to do me in. And he rescued me.
0: One episode happened at the Apollo Theater in Harlem, New York City.
2: The first time we played at the Apollo, when Cynthia and I walked out together, they took one look at me, and they started booing and yelling. And Cynthia said, I think I tripped over her shoes or something.
1: He was walking right up all up on me. He almost got in with my wallet, you know? I'm like, "Hey, Jerry, get off me, man."
2: I didn't even know I was. I was listening to the booze. I said, "What the hell am I doing here?" And then, so anyway, in the midst of all this, Sly stopped everything and just gave them a little lecture, you know, about, you know, "That's right, we have white, we have black, we have men, we have women, but it ain't what you are, it's can you play? And if you can play and I like it, you can be in this band." And then he made me play by myself. But anyway, Sly knew how to pull it off. He could start a riot, and he could stop a riot. He had that power. He had that power of control over the masses.
1: Yes.
2: When we were young, you know. In his heyday, in the band's heyday, I never met anybody more powerful.
1: That's right.
2: And he was respected by all.
0: It was at huge festivals like Woodstock in 1969 and the Isle of Wight the following year that Sly and the Family Stone found audiences ready for what they offered.

Have you ever heard hundreds of thousands of people saying higher? Won't I take it higher? That's your turn. Now, there are a whole lot of different meanings for what we call a peace sign, you see.

There's a medley of Music Lover and I Want to Take You Higher, sung live by Sly and the Family Stone at the 1970 Isle of Wight Festival. In a minute, Sly takes a new approach to the sound, and we'll hear a lot more music. I'm Rita Houston, and you're listening to Sly and the Family Stone, Higher.

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1: Welcome back to Sly and the Family Stone, Higher. I'm Rita Houston. Sly Stone wrote a lot of music for the band, and right from the start, it was suited for the personalities around him. Trumpeter Cynthia Robinson and saxophonist Jerry Martini.
2: He wrote for that particular person. He didn't write just a trumpet line for a trumpet player. He had this uncanny ability to be around you for anywhere from 3 to 4 minutes, and he had your number. He knew where you were coming from within your heart. And so he wrote things that he knew that I really would like as a person, and that I could actually play it and put it across, and it could sound like it came from my mind instead of his.
3: And also in harmonies. And back in those days, when you modulated, you're supposed to have a fifth or something, then you go to the next chord. Sly wouldn't do that. He just took the whole thing and moved it up a step with no pivot chord. And people say, no, you can't do that. He goes, how did you do that? He goes, because it sounded good. You know, who made up these rules? See, it was more amazing than most people will ever know. You know, the jazz greats, Herbie Hancock and Miles Davis and so many other ones that we all looked up to, including Ray Charles and James Brown. James loved him. You know, they just said, who is this kid? He was a kid compared to all the other guys, and he just blew everybody's mind.

0: Sly and the Family Stone with Everybody is a Star. By 1970, Sly Stone had moved from San Francisco to Los Angeles. He worked steadily on what would become the album There's a Riot Going On. He invited members of the Family Stone to come down to record, as well as artists like Billy Preston, Ike Turner, and Bobby Womack. Saxophonist Jerry Martini.
1: There was about six houses on there, little small houses, and he asked me to come down to stay at his house. I boarded my house up and went down there, and he gave me the one house, and then he moved me down to the pool house, and that's where Mama Cash used to live. He bought the house that John Phillips and Michelle Phillips used to own. We just went there. We had extended stays at Sly's house, depending on our recording. So, you know, like Freddie did. I'm sure that you did came down and stayed also.
2: Yeah.
1: For your parts. See, after Sly moved down to L.A., everything changed a little bit because of this. It was such a bigger scene down there, and he was around so many more music people and so many every kind of people. And when he wanted me to do my horn line, sometimes it would be with Cynthia, sometimes it wouldn't be, you know. And he said, come on down, I want you to do this. And that's just how it went, because it was still the same puzzle. You know, after a while, we didn't have to all be in the same room to do it at the same time, because he already had the formula down. And that's just how it went.
3: One child grows up to be

0: By 1971, drummer Greg Errico had left the group, followed a year later by bassist Larry Graham. Keyboardist and singer Rose Stone.
1: The way I like to describe that time is life happened for everybody. And everybody went through their own personal struggles. And it manifested itself in one way or the other. And for some it was drugs, for some it was something else, for some it was something else. And that was just, again, that was the way the world was at that time. And we were just a product of the world, the way we were just an arm of the world. And what you heard in us was the way the world was at that time.
0: The sound and lyrics of Sly and the Family Stone in the early 70s were a lot darker than the pop material of the 60s.
1: He just wrote about the life and the things that were happening around us. That's the way we all viewed life. That's what we sit around and talk about. Like he says, his only weapon is his pen. That's how we expressed ourselves, is just through lyrics.
0: Bassist Larry Graham.
2: Well, if you think about it, from the time the late 60s, you know, each year, things just in the world was changing rapidly. Major changes, 68 to 69, from 69 to 70, 70 to 71. Sly, as the lyricist, would naturally be affected by the changes in the world. And so he was always in tune to what was going on around him. So, you know, he would allow, just like he would allow the band the freedom of expression so that you could hear and feel that in the music, he would allow himself freedom of expression too. And so that's why you hear those types of lyrics and how they progressively got better and better, you know, with time, because it's being influenced. He's allowing himself to be influenced by his surroundings. And so then if that's the case, then when people hear your lyrics or what you have to say, you're relating to them. They can relate to you.

0: In Time, played by Sly and the Family Stone. Singer and keyboardist, Rose Stone.
1: The music changed, but then that's an extension of the way we were feeling about the way things were. You know, we had had a business struggles, which a lot of people don't, you know, they'll never know about. But we'd had a lot of troubles in the business area, the business itself, and the kind of things that happen when you're in the business. Especially during those times, things weren't as streamlined and as accurate as they are now. You needed to be a business genius as well as a musical genius to get your business straight. And during those times, and it just wasn't happening. There were a lot of, we were just one of the many groups, I believe, that the business wasn't the way it should have been. But again, that's just another part of life that we just had to learn. We had to work through. We had to grow. Because we were kids when we started. We were just kids having a good time. And that's how we looked at it. We didn't even realize that we were famous for a long time. I mean, it didn't hit us like some people would say, we're going to go out and get famous. We're going to get big. We never thought like that. Our focus was play and have a good time. That's where we were. So we were like easy prey for life.
0: By 1975, the original Sly and the Family Stone had disbanded, but Sly continued to record under the name. This song from 1975 never made it onto one of Sly's solo.

0: That's High, sung by Sly and the Family Stone. Sly and the Family Stone Higher was produced by Paul Chufo for Joyride Media. Our executive producer is Eric Molk. Our associate producer is Andy Kahn. All songs on this program can be found on the Epic Legacy Recordings box set, Sly and the Family Stone Higher. Special thanks go to Adam Block, Tom Cording, Randy Haker, Marissa Jeffries, Adam Farber, Rob Carter, Jennifer Arabona, Jordan Schoenberger, Johnny Tiga, Ian Jackson, Kelsey Sanford, Tim Lynch, Mark Jones, Meredith Louie, and Judy Worrell. I'm Rita Houston, and thanks for listening.
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3: He gave the rock world a baton, how they can get their groove back. A baton to funk. It says, yeah, you can tighten some of the funk up and hit everybody with it. And he was able to give, you know, soul a little bit more consciousness and more broad appeal by just saying, you know, we all got soul. It's Sly and the Family Stone.
0: They crossed musical genres. They crossed racial and gender lines. They were socially conscious, but not political. These are a few of the things that Sly and the Family Stone brought to the table during their years as a band. And what they did continues to influence artists today. In the next hour, we'll hear about the impact of Sly and the Family Stone from Chuck D, Bernie Worrell, Isaac Hayes, Robert Randolph, Warren Haynes, and many more. I'm Rita Houston, and welcome to Sly and the Family Stone Higher. Welcome back to Sly and the Family Stone Higher. I'm Rita Houston. Chuck D of Public Enemy.
3: I'm a child of the 60s, so Sly is a part of my fabric. When I grew up, I mean, when I was 8 and 9 years old, Stand, to sing a simple song was a part of the words that help you understand what musics were trying to say, musicians were trying to say to young people, and how young people took to the lyrics and took to the beat and to the music. And quite frankly, you know, thank you for letting me be myself was, you know, it said it all. You know, it just told you that you could be yourself, have your independent state of mind, you could still fit in society and go forward on with your life. You could be yourself, but it's not fun being by yourself. Because what he said was basically something that culture is all about. Culture is about uniting human beings together for our similarities and knocking our differences to the side. And Sly and the Family Stone, just in the name, was all about that.

0: Thank You for Letting Me Be Myself Again, played by Sly and the Family Stone. I'm Rita Houston, and you're listening to Sly and the Family Stone, Higher. Soul singer, Isaac Hayes.
1: Having been in the business before Sly came along, growing up in Memphis, and growing up with the Memphis sound, Sly, his whole sound was a shot of adrenaline to the business. Because Sly came out of San Francisco, the Bay Area, when hippies were big and all this kind of stuff, and it was all about love and all that. So Sly had that influence. But he wove into that whole thing the funk sound, and it just boosted R&B and pop, took it to another level. They had a lot of sides to them, like it was mixed racially, mixed genderly. The music was raw. You know, Sly was a good communicator. As I understand, he was in radio before he, you know, got involved in music, you know, as such as a recording artist. So he knew how to communicate. And he had his finger on the pulse as to what people would like to hear, would love to hear, what they would enjoy. And he had a lot of messages in his music. You could, with his grooving with the music, it made it more palatable to reach people. You know, and that was a good thing about it. And that message was always a message about unity. It made you think about racism. It was fresh. And that was what, man, what is that? What is that? Listen, check this out. You know, and that kind of thing, too.

0: Pressure, sung by Sly and the Family Stone. Singer and guitarist, John Mayer.
1: Well, you know, everyone's trying to find that same groove that the Sly records have, you know? And it's a working together that players need to have. And the Funk Brothers have it, too. You know, I was watching, you've watched Standing in the Shadows of Motown. There's a certain connectedness that the musicians have. And you hear it, and it's like no other people could have played like this together. And that's the part that you start to realize, like, wow. Everyone's trying to, you know, when people say funky, that's what they mean. They mean Sly Stone. And when people say funky and you hear it and you go, this isn't funky, that's also what they're trying to copy it and they can't get it. You know, it's like cheap bootlegs of funk when you hear most funky stuff. I don't even like the word anymore. The word got messed up by stuff that's truly not funky, that's trying to be played funky, you know? Funk is not a style of music, you know? What kind of music do you play? Funk music? That's like, what kind of food do you cook? Salt? You know what I mean? It's the plate of salt. Funk is an ingredient. It's like it's a thing. It's an approach. And I think that they had that in equal measure with pop and harmonies and songs and tunes.

sing a simple song, performed at Sly and the Family Stone. Coming up, we'll hear from Bernie Worrell, Warren Haynes, and more. I'm Rita Houston, and you're listening to Sly and the Family Stone, Higher.

0: Welcome back to Sly and the Family Stone, Higher. I'm Rita Houston.
1: We had our thing, though, you know, and Sly had his. We did shows together, hung out together and stuff when we were touring together.
0: Keyboardist Bernie Worrell is a founding member of Parliament Funkadelic and leads the Bernie Worrell Orchestra.
1: It was funky, but then again, it was more than funk. It was poppy also. Had that pop thing to it, the combination of both. Musically speaking, lyrically, for me, he spoke about everyday things. Things that can relate to the populace, like everyday people. And it's all relevant. Everything was connected. Everyday people, that's today. It'll be that years after we're gone. Everyday people. Hot fun in the summertime.

0: fun in the summertime, played by Sly and the Family Stone.
1: You know, you're talking about a DJ who knew the records, combined the records, shuffled the records, and then when it came down to being a musician, he knew exactly what to do at that particular time. He was definitely on top of the beat.

0: rapper Chuck D, hears early DJ culture in the music of Sly Stone.
1: The DJs were just as much of an important element as the song itself, because they would have to always bring it in correctly for you to like it. You just couldn't just say a record just exists on the groove alone. If the DJ brought it in right, you know, you was gonna, you know, head on and take off with it, which is the key to Sly Stone, because he was a DJ. And so therefore, the beginnings of Sly Stone's records were events, which is also, you know, a takeoff from what Berry Gordy said. You know, he said, well, we have to make the first 30 seconds eventful. Well, if you check out the first 30 seconds of Sly and the Family Stone's records, only a DJ would have that type of attitude to make enough of an event to keep you there. James Brown thought the same way, although he wasn't a DJ, but he always thought the same way, like, the first 30 seconds, I'm going to give it to you.

0: Underdog, sung by Sly and the Family Stone. I'm Rita Houston, and you're listening to Sly and the Family Stone, Higher.
1: It just seemed like the musicians were always chosen in a way that there was enough rawness around the edges to make the music dangerous, and that's what I always liked.
0: Guitarist and singer Warren Haynes is a founding member of Government Mule and plays with the Allman Brothers.
1: One of the biggest lessons I've taken from listening to that music is how to snatch up the spontaneity when it's there. When the creative juices are flowing, just kind of go with it and see what happens. And don't be scared to leave a lot of the rough edges, because that's what makes the music special in its own way. You know, you start changing everything that's not perfect in music and you wind up with Muzak. So one of the lessons to learn from Sly, which was also a lesson to be learned from James Brown, is if the musicians making the music are great musicians, then their first impression is going to be quite amazing. And if there's some mistakes and blemishes that go along with that, you can't second guess it. You got to let that be part of it, because a lot of times that's what makes it

0: If You Want Me to Stay, sung by Sly and the Family Stone. Guitarist and singer Warren Haynes.
1: His sense of chord progressions was so unique, I guess in some ways, because he played several different instruments. Some of the songs were written on piano, so the voicings would be different. But there's a lot of that, what I call later generation gospel chord changes. You know, it started with gospel music, then it went through Ray Charles and James Brown, and then the next innovative version of that was like Sly taking gospel chord changes and kind of distort them and add weird notes that provided some dissonance to the music. There's a lot of that really makes those songs tick.

You Can Make It If You Try, perform live at the Isle of Wight Festival in England by Sly and the Family Stone. In a minute, we talk with Robert Randolph and hear a lot more music. I'm Rita Houston, and you're listening to Sly and the Family Stone, Higher. Welcome back to Sly and the Family Stone, Higher. I'm Rita Houston.

0: you know, which my mother's brother, you know, he was the one that let us listen to all the bad music, we would say, because we were church guys. So we would go and we would hear all of the Sly stuff and P-Funk and all that, you know.
1: Pedal steel guitarist Robert Randolph leads his family band with music that crosses funk, soul, and gospel.
0: It was bad music because our parents said so, and then church probably told you just because it wasn't church music or he wasn't singing gospel music. But when you look at it now, it was all gospel. Gospel means a good word, you know, and that's the thing that helped Sly fall into this greatness category, because he took something that was rootsy with the Oregon and made it rock and roll with his family and their friends, multicultural band. You know, for me, growing up in the church, you immediately related with Sly because of the group vocals that sometimes sound like a choir vocals, the harmonies with him and his sister and Freddie and the Oregon sound with the funky guitar sound, which they created, you know, with that sound, the energetic upbeat from I Want to Take You High. And then all the songs are inspirational. So it was basically gospel with a rock and roll mentality, that Sly had this wacky mentality that sort of made it all work and made, you know, races come together, made love conquer hate, you know. And but the sound of it immediately for me reminds me of gospel from the first time I heard it.

0: Want to Take You Higher, sung by Sly and the Family Stone. Trumpeter Stephen Bernstein crosses genres often as a leader of Sex Mob, Spanish Fly, and the Millennial Territory Orchestra.
1: The way I became a fan of Sly is I didn't even realize I was a fan of Sly because my next-door neighbors were the Scales, and he was in the Panther Party. Well, kind of everybody was, but he was like, I don't know, the official photographer. They used to have great parties over there, and there was always this great music kind of like coming over. They had this amazing house. I don't know if I'm just dreaming about it because it was, you know, 1969, but it seemed to me they had like a volcano rock fountain in the front and all kinds of stuff going on. Anyway, there was this music coming out of there, and later on I found out that that was Sly's music.
0: He arranged many of Sly's songs for the nine-piece MTO.
1: If you go on YouTube and you find those first television appearances where he had like 3.5 minutes, and in that 3.5 minutes he'd have an intro that was referred to one song, and then they do maybe 4 or 5 songs in medley with key changes on everything, and you know, it was a lot of harmony going on. And the interesting thing is, it's not as if, you know, if you start really appreciating music, you know, that's associated with rock and roll, because his music really had, you know, the gospel thing and the rock thing and the jazz thing. But even if you take like a simple song, like one that always blows my mind is Everybody's a Star, because it has what I think is a pretty unique progression, which is very rare to find in pop music. It goes C to B7 to E minor 7 and then to the F7.

It's, you know, it's referring to, you know, Bach harmonies, gospel harmonies, rock and roll harmonies, but it's very unique. And then when it goes to the chorus, it's this amazing descent. You usually went, I don't know where other songs tend with those, B flat to A minor, and then to the A flat, and then to the E flat.

that's a real, I mean, I can't say that about many songs. Most songs are just a variation of one, especially in rock and roll, or a variation of 1-4-5. And he did that a lot. If you check out those early songs, there are a lot of great and mysterious things going on in the harmony.

0: My Lady, sung by Sly and the Family Stone. I'm Rita Houston, and you're listening to Sly and the Family Stone, Higher. Rapper and DJ, Chuck D.
1: The Sly and the Family Stone's performance aspect was a very integral part of Public Enemy, looking at tapes, feeling the vibe, meshing the sounds, creating a look that you would get magnetized by. You know, Sly and the Family Stone and Public Enemy are not too far apart in sonic abrasion and forwardness. And words meaning something, like stand, and then also triggering into another groove. You know, Sly and the Family Stone is a benchmark. And I would tell you this, is that Sly and the Family Stone's first album, A Whole New Thing, was instrumental. It was one of my main influences to write Fear for Black Planet. You know, back when we were recording at Sony, I also had found a cassette tape and a piece of vinyl of A Whole New Thing, being that we were collectors of records. To make a different record from It Takes a Nation of Millions to Hold Us Back, Sly and the Family Stone's first album, which was slept on by the masses, was something I listened to every day in 1989 in the making of Fear of a Black Planet. Cuts like Underdog and I Cannot Make It.

0: I Cannot Make It, played by Sly and the Family Stone. Isaac Hayes was a pioneer in funk and soul music for decades.
1: The style back then was free. It was open. You know, it was individualism. You did what you wanted. You dressed like you wanted to dress. You didn't try to pick up what mode should I get in. No, you do your own thing. Like I wrote a song from the movie Shaft. Do your thing. And that's what we did. We did our thing.

Heaven, sung by Sly and the Family Stone. Sly and the Family Stone Higher was produced by Paul Chufo for Joyride Media. Our executive producer is Eric Molk. Our associate producer is Andy Kahn. All songs on this program can be found on the Epic Legacy Recordings box set, Sly and the Family Stone Higher. Special thanks go to Adam Block, Tom Cording, Randy Haker, Marissa Jeffries, Adam Farber, Rob Carter, Jennifer Arabona, Jordan Schoenberger, Johnny Tiga, Ian Jackson, Kelsey Sanford, Tim Lynch, Mark Jones, Meredith Louie, and Judy Worrell. I'm Rita Houston, and thanks for listening.

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Going back to the very first Headhunters record, Herbie Hancock and the Headhunters, listening to one called Chameleon, classic tracks there. I'm Mike Olson, you're listening to Into the Music here on Prairie Public. Music starting to evolve at that time. Sly and the Family Stone, Herbie Hancock playing the funk. Here's Bootsy Collins, Bootsy who worked with James Brown for a time. Here he's with the group called Lettuce.

Oh, man, that's rough. That's Etta James right there. And Wet Match. Oh, man. Here's Eddie Harris. This is one called Funk Aroma on Into the Music.

here today is Friday, and I got a little money in my pocket. I keep looking around, something missing here. I can't seem to find my little woman. Now, she told me she would be back about 4. But now, it's still 4, but it's 4 the next day. And you know, I just wanted to have a good explanation for this.

The Rolling Stones, right there, going back to Beggar's Banquet, that one called Sway. I'm Mike Olson. You're listening to Into the Music here on Prairie Public. Hope you're enjoying the music this afternoon. We've got lots more for you. The World Cafe coming up later tonight as well. We heard from the Stones, Joan Osborne, who brought in Bobby Keys on the saxophone for The Right-Hand Man. Also heard from Terry Evans with Ry Cooter sitting in on guitar. And hey, get your lies straight, will you? Here's a book, or here's a group that named themselves after a book written by, well, actually, they didn't name it after the book. They named it after an incident that happens in the book by Don DeLillo. The book is called White Noise, and the event that happens is an airborne toxic event.

It doesn't look good. It doesn't look good. That's the airborne toxic event right there. Does this mean you're moving on? Does it? Oh, I don't know. Here's Ockerville River on Into the Music.

Ockerville River, our life is not a movie. Well, maybe it is. Here's Lucy Dacus.

Oh, man. Those are the primitive radio gods standing outside a broken phone booth with money in my hand. Oh, man. It's the blues. Noah Kahan before that with Dial Drunk and started off with Lucy Dacus and one called Brando. You're tuned to Prairie Public. Here's the King of the Blues.

That's Dede Bridgewater, and The Thrill Is Gone. Oh, man. Curtis Salgado, I learned more about the blues after 3 weeks with you than I did from listening to 20 years of B.B. King. Oh, man. Started off with the King of the Blues. I'm Don Hearted. How blue can you get? I don't know. Here's Guy King doing a King thing on Into the Music.

That is George Freeman on the guitar. If you know the Chicago saxophonist Vaughn Freeman, George Freeman is his brother. And that's one called Cha-Cha Blue. George Freeman, fine guitar player. Cassandra Wilson doing Blue Skies, and also heard from Jose James. Good morning, Heartache, from his tribute to Billie Holiday. I'm Mike Olson. You're listening to Into the Music here on Prairie Public. Great to have you along. Hope you're enjoying all this music. Here's Mr. Bob Dylan on Into the Music.

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He's just laughing at life. What are you going to do? Bob Dylan got it started. I guess I'm going to have to change my plans. Here's Peter Eklund. Peter, very fine cornet player. This is one called The Excessively Happy Tune.

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1: Oh, yeah, you got to look at the bright side. I'm just doing what I please. Peter Eklund got that started with the excessively happy tune. Here's Aaron McEwen on Into the Music.

Oh, yeah, Lindsay Zaorski right there. If I could just be with you 1 hour tonight. The Squirrel Nut Zippers before that. Hey, the Suits are picking up the bill. Well, that's good. And Gregory Page, we heard Shine, Shine, Shine. Oh, yeah, everybody feeling good? Well, there's lessons to be learned. Here's A.J. Croce.

Well, I guess I've learned some lessons. That's A.J. Croce right there. I know better now. A.J. Croce's dad was Jim Croce. Jim was quite a singer, songwriter, great entertainer. Unfortunately, got killed in a plane crash just when he was really taken off big time. Here's a song that was a big hit for Jim Croce. The Cashbox Kings are going to do it for us.

The Cashbox Kings right there. Hey, you don't mess around with Jim. I'm Mike Olson. You're listening to Into the Music here on Prairie Public. Here's Neil Young and the Blue Notes.

Anything could happen, that's for sure. That's Bash and Pop right there. Tommy Stinson's band. Lucero before that with On My Way Downtown, and started it off with Neil Young and the Blue Notes. I'm Mike Olson. You're listening to Into the Music here on Prairie Public. Tommy Stinson came out of a band called The Replacements.

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You know, for every dollar a man makes, a woman makes 63 cents. Now, 50 years ago, that was 62 cents. So, with that kind of luck,

0: Courtney Barnett, Avant Gardner, putting the wraps on this edition of The Cafe. Before we go, I want to thank our producers, both Miguel Perez and Kimberly Junod, for their work on all of our sessions, as well as our line producer, Will Loftus, who makes this thing sing. I'm Stephen Kaleo. We'll catch you on the next World Cafe from NPR.
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0: From NPR, this is World Cafe. I am Kaleo, and today on the show, payoffs. No setups, just payoffs. For instance, the payoff from Father John Misty. I could stall here, but instead I'm going to say new music from Death Cab for Cutie.

0: 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I can help. And a live performance from Charlie Crockett.
1: Take a look at me. I'm just a clown. And on my face.
0: We got nothing but good music for you today. Thanks for being here on World Cafe. Let's start with Michael Stipe of REM covering this brilliant song originally written by Joseph Arthur. It's called In the Sun, and it gets us going on the cafe.